That's Carl Albert Geyer leading the Slovak State Philharmonic Orchestra, performing a polka mazurka by Josef Strauss, the Dragonfly polka mazurka. For the record, I've always found mazurka to be one of the most unattractive words on earth. It's like you're cursing someone. Polka mazurka! Hi, I'm Jake Armerding. Glad to be listening to music with you. This is an hour for the traveler, or the inner traveler. So let's kick off with Franz Liszt. This was a man who loved to wander the earth. Here is the Eclogue from the first of his Years of Pilgrimage suite. It was music from his year in Switzerland.

Jerome Lowenthal performing the eclogue from Years of Pilgrimage by Franz Liszt. Traveling man, it's traveling music this hour. Beethoven was a traveler. More than that, he was a walker. He was a walking man. He once boasted that he walked around the city of Vienna twice every day. And when I say around, I mean around. Not through, but he encircled it. What he loved most of all, though, was walking in the woods. He felt like the woods was the only place that gave him some peace. He was dealing with the onset of his deafness. It was very torturous for him. He once said, "How delighted I shall be to ramble for a while through bushes, woods, under trees, through grass, and around rocks. No one can love the country as much as I do." It's a pastoral man who wrote a pastoral symphony. Here's the first movement from Symphony No. 6.

Osmo Venska, leading the Minnesota Orchestra in the first movement of the Pastoral Symphony No. 6 by Beethoven. Some more natural music is coming up with A View of the Grass.

Pile the bodies high at Austerlitz and Waterloo. Shovel them under, and let me work. I am the grass. I cover all. And pile them high at Gettysburg. And pile them high at Opera and Verdun. Shovel them under, and let me work. 2 years, 10 years, and passengers ask the conductor, what place is this? Where are we now? I am the grass. Let me work. Grass, a poem by Carl Sandburg. Here is Grass by Coleridge Taylor Perkinson.

It's Paul Freeman leading the Chicago Sinfonietta, Grass, by Coleridge Taylor Perkinson, inspired by a poem by Carl Sandburg. Here's an historic hymn, often referred to as the Black National Anthem. It was first written as a poem by James Weldon Johnson and then set to music by his brother, J. Rosamond Johnson, in 1900. And it's part of tonight's Sing Democracy 250 celebration, filmed at Orchestra Hall in Minneapolis, and it's premiering tonight in just a few minutes on PBS. Here's Lift Every Voice and Sing, featuring the Together in Hope Choir, the St. Scholastica Chamber Choir, Minnesota State University Moorhead Dragon Choir, Choral Arts Ensemble Singers, and the Honors Choir of Southeast Minnesota.

Lift Every Voice and Sing, an arrangement by G. Philip Schultz III, also conducting. Part of the Sing Democracy 250 celebration, premiering in just a few minutes on PBS.

0: Love, witchcraft, murder. It's all packed into the Symphonie Fantastique, Berlioz's thriller about a lovesick artist obsessed with a young actress. On the next Chicago Symphony Orchestra program, Klaus Mäkelä conducts this showpiece in all its psychedelic glory. Plus Berlioz's Herald in Italy, next time with the CSO. I'm Lisa Simeone.
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Composers use these little markings to indicate how they want a piece to sound, the character, the dynamics, the tempo. These are usually left up to the conductor's good judgment. Some composers like to go a little further. They like to add some color. Eric Satie's notes for one piece famously said it should be played corpulent, as in fat. This composer used the titles of his movements to indicate the character. You just heard some of Lively, and now you're listening to Wistful. It's character pieces coming up this hour. Highway signs can be held responsible for a good deal of musical inspiration that includes classical music. In this case, Tobias Picker was driving east from Houston along Highway 10 when he came to a bridge and saw a sign referring to the bayous below that gave him the title of this work, Old and Lost Rivers.

Hi, I'm Jake Emmerding. So glad to be listening to music with you. The sonatina, as of course you know, is a small sonata. Here comes one by Maurice Ravel. It was one he apparently liked to play, probably because it was easy. Ravel was apparently kind of self-conscious about his piano skills.

Jean-Yves Thibaudet, conquering the Little Sonata, the Sonatine by Maurice Ravel. Fiddler violinist Tessa Lark gets lively, wistful, and spirited coming up next.

When people ask me what the difference is between a violin and a fiddle, I always quote this line I heard, which is that you spill wine on a violin, you spill beer on a fiddle. Just not my fiddle, and there's going to be weirdness between us. You've been warned. Here's a piece Michael Torkey wrote for violinist fiddler Tessa Lark. Sounds like it just came down from the mountains. It finds a whole lot of its character in her Kentucky roots. In fact, each of the three movements of the piece has its own character, and it's named for that character. The first is lively, then you move on to wistful, and you finish off with spirited. It's Tessa Lark with the Albany Symphony Orchestra performing Sky.

piece by Michael Torkey called Sky. David Allen Miller conducting the Albany Symphony Orchestra featuring violinist Tessa Lark. I don't know, that seemed to be straying into fiddle territory quite a bit there. Plenty of bluegrass going on. Let's keep rolling with the bluegrass instruments. Here's a traditional tune called The Cuckoo that features vocalist Renee Fleming with a couple of lifelong bluegrass buddies, the banjoist Bela Fleck and doberist Jerry Douglas.

Renee Fleming with Bela Fleck and Jerry Douglas. A traditional tune called The Cuckoo, Delightfully Dark. Oh, what a groove. We're off to Rome at a moment's notice. In just a moment.

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0: Laura Minguzzi, flautist with the Rome Symphony Orchestra led by Francesco Lavecchia, the flute.
1: 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I'm Tony Morris. 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

Arkabell's Canon might be the most ubiquitous piece of music out there. Would you believe it languished in obscurity for nearly 300 years? It was written in the late 1600s. It got popular in the 1970s. Now, it's inescapable. Just more proof that music can never die. It's only sleeping. And repeating. Some eternally repeating music.

The Gothenburg Symphony Orchestra, led by Nema Yervi. It's the Lyric Waltz by Jean Sibelius. One of the charming and also challenging features of little kids is they like to sing the same thing over and over again, and over and over again, long after you've gotten tired of hearing it. Oh my goodness. Some composers are the same way, only somehow the thing they keep repeating doesn't get boring. They find a way to make it fresh. They make it hypnotic. You just keep coming on back for more. Kind of like this one.

Is it too late in the year for some wedding music? Never. Come on, it's still only September. I got married in October. And in a fever. That's Yolanda Canessas on the harp, getting all matrimonial. The Canon by Johann Pachelbel.

Felix Mendelssohn's first piano trio is considered to be one of his greatest chamber music works. It was one that he liked quite a bit himself. The story goes that when he performed it on piano in London, only the violinist and cellist had parts. There was no piano part. He said, "Never mind, just put a book on the piano and a person can turn the pages from time to time, so I don't need to look as though I played by heart." He knew the whole thing.

Pianist Jeremy Denk, violinist Joshua Bell, and cellist Stephen Isserlis. The Piano Trio No. 1 by Mendelssohn. We're off to the Garden of Frederick Delius in just a moment.

Here comes a fantasy for orchestra by Frederick Delius. The music was inspired by an unknown quote. It goes, "Roses, lilies, and a thousand scented flowers, bright butterflies flitting from petal to petal, beneath the shade of ancient trees, a quiet river with water lilies, in a boat, almost hidden, two people. A thrush is singing in the distance." The man knows how to set the scene. Here is In a Summer Garden by Frederick Delius.

0: one last chance to be in a summer garden with the Bournemouth Symphony Orchestra led by Richard Hickox.
1: 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I'm Tony Morris. 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

The town of Spillville, Iowa, sits about 12 miles southwest of Decorah at the intersections of County Roads W14 and B16. The population at the time of the 2020 census was 385 souls. There's a public library, a Catholic church, and a citizens' savings bank. There is also a clocks museum. This composer finished this symphony, his ninth, sitting inside that museum. Maybe there was rhythm in the walls. Music from small towns, coming up. Johannes Brahms fell out with his best friend, the violinist Joseph Joachim, in 1880. That didn't stop him from writing his violin sonata number 3. He went with a Hungarian violinist for the premiere. Joachim had no comment.

Violinist Mark Kaplan, pianist David Kaplan, father and son, with the Adagio from Violin Sonata No. 3 by Brahms. It's 1893, and Czech composer Antonín Dvořák is one of the most stressed-out people in New York City. And that's saying something. He was running the now-defunct National Conservatory of Music of America. That does sound like a tough job. He heard from a colleague about a town of Czech immigrants in Iowa called Spillville. So he says, sounds like a getaway and a half. He goes there for the summer and apparently has a great and very productive time. He spends the summer in a building that later becomes a museum full of clocks, a clock museum. A couple of farmers named Beely made these incredibly ornate clocks, just unrepeatable. You couldn't make these things if you tried. In their spare time, you know, all that spare time you got when you're a farmer, one of these clocks is 9 feet tall. They never sell any. By choice. They just make them. Clearly, it's a building for great art. You know what's another building for great art? The Royal Albert Hall in London, where this was recorded just a few weeks back. It's our final feature from this year's BBC Proms. Enjoy the Symphony No. 9, From the New World, by Dvořák, performed by the BBC Symphony Orchestra.

It's the BBC Symphony Orchestra, Symphony No. 9 from the New Worlds by Dvorak. A trip to the cosmos coming up.

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You and I are often hearing the beautiful tones of flautist Laurel Zucker on this program. She composes as well. Here is a piece all her own called Aurora Borealis.

0: This is music written for the Baroque lute by Silvius Leopold Weiss, but played on a 20th century guitar by Scott Tennant. I'm Tony Morris. 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That's this week on Classical Guitar Alive.
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What if the last thing someone wanted to hear before they left this earth was a piece of music that you wrote? Franz Schubert knew he was dying. All he wanted to hear was this string quartet by Beethoven. He had musicians summoned to his bedside where they performed it. Once they finished, he said, "After this, what is left for us to write?" He died 5 days later. Dying wishes coming up this hour. Gabriel Fauré's piano pieces have this amazing quality. They're really hard to play, while at the same time they don't require virtuosity. Even the great Franz Liszt struggled to play them. The first time he tried, he said to Fauré, "I've run out of fingers."

A Nocturne Number 10 by Fauré. Here is the best thing Beethoven ever did, according to no less an authority than Beethoven. His masterwork was the String Quartet Number 14, what he called his most perfect work. When Beethoven's late quartets first came out, nobody knew what to do with them. They were just so far ahead of everybody else. It was a classic case of a genius looking like a lunatic. You can't really comprehend what's going on. It's like everybody else has to produce more neurons before they can just start to figure it out. They don't have ears to hear. One musician said, "We know there is something there, but we do not know what it is." Franz Schubert's last musical wish was to hear this quartet, which he did on 14 November 1828, 5 days before he died, making it almost literally a late quartet. Schubert said it was grandeur that no words can express.

The Kalidor String Quartet with the String Quartet No. 14 by Beethoven. 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

0: love, witchcraft, murder. It's all packed into the Symphonie Fantastique, Berlioz's thriller about a lovesick artist obsessed with a young actress. On the next Chicago Symphony Orchestra program, Klaus Mäkelä conducts this showpiece in all its psychedelic glory. Plus Berlioz's Herald in Italy. Next time with the CSO. I'm Lisa Simeone.
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The creative process often mirrors the journey of life. It's rarely ever a straight path. Jean Sibelius initially aspired to become a violin virtuoso. That route didn't quite take, so he embraced composition instead. And even then, he spent quite some time unsure of his artistic direction. In fact, he sort of sank into himself for a minute there, almost gave up on music entirely. However, once he emerged from his identity crisis, he came bearing this, his first symphony. It's on the way. I'm Melanie Renata. This is Music Through the Night. Robert Schumann was a huge bibliophile, and his love of books regularly made it into his music. These fairy tales from him have no specific story, so you get to make it all up in your imagination. Here's violinist Rivka Golani, pianist Bernadine Balaja, and clarinetist Joaquin Valdepeñas.

clarinetist Joaquin Valdepeñas, pianist Bernadine Blaha, and violinist Rivka Golani with Fairy Tales by Robert Schumann. I'm Melanie Renata with a fun guitar concerto for you in just a minute. You're listening to Music Through the Night.

He never actually wrote any music for the guitar, but the sounds of Isaac Albéniz embody the guitar aura, and his piano works translate beautifully to the instrument, and inspired composer Stephen Goss to create a work as a bit of an homage, a piece called the Albéniz Concerto, and this is just a small slice of it.

Music written specifically for guitarist Shuifei Yang. There she performed alongside the Barcelona Symphony. That was Aragon from the Albanese Concerto by Stephen Goss. I'm Melanie Renata. Thanks for being with me for Music Through the Night. A little treat for you here by Sibelius. His first symphony. Well, technically his first symphony was a work for orchestra and voice, but Sibelius wasn't satisfied with it, so he pulled it, never performed it again in his lifetime. But this, his symphony number 1 in E minor, this was a product he was proud of. It's shared with you here by the Minnesota Orchestra.

0: Many conductors choose to slow that work down a touch. Osmavanska, on the other hand, stays true to Sibelius's suggested speed, at least for the first movement, but you can feel that momentum through the whole thing. Vanska there conducting the Minnesota Orchestra for Sibelius's first...
1: Love, witchcraft, murder. It's all packed into the Symphonie Fantastique, Berlioz's thriller about a lovesick artist obsessed with a young actress. On the next Chicago Symphony Orchestra program, Klaus Mäkelä conducts this showpiece in all its psychedelic glory. Plus Berlioz's Herald in Italy. Next time with the CSO. I'm Lisa Simeone.
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Two brothers, one crown, and a woman who could tear them apart. In 12th century Norway, King Sigurd the Crusader had to share his throne with his brother, and when the beautiful Borghild entered the picture, well, rivalry turned to jealousy, as it does, and a kingdom became too small for both of them. Edvard Grieg turned that royal drama into music for a historical play. Music with regal folk flavor. It's this, and it's on the way. I'm Melanie Renata. This is Music Through the Night.

Hey, the weekend is here. It's a Friday night. Whether you're staying in, working on a hobby, or you're out and about, this hour will suit you just fine. Music with a bit of movement to it. First with this suite of orchestral pieces by Gabrielle Pierney, all in the form of Baroque dances. The chamber music Palm Beach here with Ballet du Corps.

Charming, joyful movement pouring from the chamber music Palm Beach for the Ballet du Corps by Gabrielle Purnet. I'm Melanie Renata. So glad to have you here for some music through the night. Don't move a muscle. A stunning piano concerto from Prokofiev coming up in just a moment.

It opens with a big romantic melody. Piano and strings singing together, but don't get too comfortable. Prokofiev quickly abandoned it for a dazzling athletic keyboard workout instead. It's his first piano concerto in D-flat major, shared with you here by the Janáček Philharmonic and pianist Anna Schellest.

When it premiered, some critics simply called it noise, but wow, really, that's all I've got to say. Pianist Anna Schellest with the Janáček Philharmonic, the first piano concerto in D-flat major by Sergei Prokofiev. 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Music for you here, crafted to tell the story of two brothers, one crown. Edvard Grieg's Sigurd, Yourself Are Sweet, performed by the Royal Philharmonic. I'm Melanie Renata, and this is Music Through the Night.

0: Powerful brass fanfares, gorgeous cellos, and a march worthy of a king, or two kings, Grieg's Sigurd Jorsalfarson.
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This work may very well scratch every musical itch you have. It introduces you to some of the most memorable themes from Dvorak, and is the work he created after he changed his mind about the cello. He'd always thought the cello was, not strong enough to carry the weight of a concerto. And of course, there are some mellow moments that exist. It is a cello concerto, after all. But dance-like momentum kicks in here and there, and you will understand why this concerto is often considered the best in the cello repertoire. It's all coming up later this hour. I'm Melanie Renata. This is Music Through the Night. This hour begins in a regal manner, music crafted during the restoration of the English monarchy. And nothing says royalty better than a trumpet. Alison Balsam, uplifted here by the English concert, Henry Purcell's King Arthur Suite.

Trumpeter Alison Balsam and the English Concert with some Baroque theatrics, the King Arthur Suite by Henry Purcell. I'm Melanie Renata. You're listening to Music Through the Night, and it's a Friday night, so some dancey energy in just a tick.

Though the hour be dark, a little vibrancy never hurt anyone. Guitarist John Williams with unending energy and a technique that I really can't wrap my head around. It's a Venezuelan dance by composer Antonio Lauro.

An energetic blend of classical tradition with the rhythmic and melodic folk music of his homeland. Venezuelan composer Antonio Lauro's Venezuelan Dance, shared with you there by guitarist John Williams. I'm Melanie Renata. This is Music Through the Night. And initially, Dvorak was pretty skeptical of writing a concerto for the cello. He just thought it was too mellow of an instrument to carry the heft of such a work. But after some reflection, he pushed full steam ahead, and now his cello concerto in B minor is considered one of the best cello concertos, period. Cellist Alexander Mikheyev uplifted here by the London Symphony.

0: Dvorak giving the cello soloist plenty of room to breathe and play around. Cellist Alexander Mikheyev taking full advantage there with the London Symphony.
1: Love, witchcraft, murder. 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I'm Lisa Simeone.
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Together, we find ourselves here in the Andes, the world's longest continental mountain range, crossing through Ecuador, Peru, and Bolivia. With more than 84 million people living throughout the Andes, you can imagine all the human history found throughout this mountain range. Imagine the culture that trickles down into the valleys. This work from Peruvian composer Celso Garrido Leca, it takes inspiration from Andean culture. It's his Andean folk dances, and they're on the way. I'm Melanie Renata. This is Music Through the Night. This slice of music will sway you a bit as you wander through the dark hours, yet somehow it's also incredibly grounded. It's from a work known as Enchantment by Nathaniel Dett. It's Song of the Shrine.

There's a stillness to that work by Nathaniel Dett, like stepping into and out of a sacred space. Pianist Clipper Erickson with Song of the Shrine from Enchantment. I'm Melanie Renata. You're listening to Music Through the Night, and you're about to be listening to a pretty unique work from a unique American composer. Michael Ippolito draws a lot of his musical inspiration from literature and visual arts, and you can almost visualize a modern dance choreographed to this divertimento. Here's the CO Chamber Orchestra.

For a divertimento that sure had a lot going on. A work by Michael Ippolito, shared with you there by the CO Chamber Orchestra. I'm Melanie Renata. Hey there. I've got a lyrical oboe coming up for you in just a bit. You're listening to Music Through the Night.

When Rafe Vaughan Williams wrapped up his fifth symphony, he realized he had some scraps left over. And instead of letting them go to waste, he reworked those discarded ideas into something entirely new. This lush, pastoral concerto for oboe. Here's the English Chamber Orchestra and oboist Neil Black.

abandoned symphonic ideas, handed over to the oboe instead of the orchestra. Oboist Neil Black, uplifted there by the English Chamber Orchestra, Ralph Vaughan Williams's Oboe Concerto in A Minor. I'm Melanie Renata. This is Music Through the Night. And you venture here from the top of the Andes Mountains down into the valleys, where Peruvian composer Celso Garrido Lecca gathered folk sounds and turned them into his Andean folk dances. Here's the Norwegian Radio Orchestra performing Miguel Harth Bedoya at the podium.

0: taking folk flavor from the Andes Mountains and giving them his own Peruvian spin. Celso Garrido Leyca's Andean folk dances shared with you.
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He witnessed the musical world change completely. However, Alexander Glazunov was pretty well set with how he liked to do things. He was trained by Rimsky-Korsakov and grounded in Romantic tradition. He was what one might call a conservative composer, focused on beauty and lyricism. But when it came to his concertos, well, he allowed himself some space to play. Familiar romantic forms start to blur. Melodies slip into one another. There's just a sense of free-flowing freedom of sound. You'll hear it in this work. It's on the way. I'm Melanie Renata. Stay with me.

Can't think of that scene without crying. Dumbo's Baby Mine from Frank Churchill and Ned Washington. Pianist Long Long performing. I'm Melanie Renata. Glad to have you here with me this morning. As the season shifts into autumn, I really can't help but think of the natural evolution of everything. Nothing stays the same. And that's kind of beautiful and comforting in a way. This work by Aaron Copland, it didn't stay the same for long and went through a massive change. It began as a piece for piano students and years later was transformed by transcriber Merlin Patterson into a work for band. Here's the New England Conservatory Wind Ensemble.

A gorgeous transcription of Aaron Copland's piano work called Down a Country Lane. You know those hidden bonus tracks on your favorite albums? Well, this piece began life as one of those. It's a piano solo originally recorded by composer Randy Newman. Grammy-winning pianist Gloria Chang liked it so much, she commissioned an expanded version for her project, exploring the piano works of legendary film composers. Here, Chang shares the homage to Alfred, Emil, and Lionel Newman from the family album by Randy Newman.

Altogether, the Newman family holds 92 Academy Award nominations. That's the most of any family in Oscar history. So, of course, they needed to be acknowledged in pianist Gloria Chang's album that she dreamt up, called Montage, Great Film Composers and the Piano. There she shared Randy Newman's homage to Alfred, Emil, and Lionel Newman. The energy picks up with the violin concerto in just a tick. I'm Melanie Renata.

This flows in one continuous piece, every movement tucked within another. Glazunov's Violin Concerto in A Minor. Here's violinist Nikolai Znaider and the Bavarian Radio Symphony.

Violinist Nikolai Znaider and the Bavarian Radio Symphony, Glazunov's Violin Concerto in A Minor, some traditional Romantic era sounds with just a slight bending of the rules. A Melanie Renata with some sweeping romantic melodies in just a moment.

If you like your piano concertos a little showy, you're in the right place at the right time. Cécile Chaminade's Concertstück in C-sharp minor. Here's pianist Danny Driver and the BBC Scottish Symphony.

0: Just incredible finger work there by pianist Danny Driver, uplifted by the BBC Scottish Symphony, Rebecca Miller conducting, Cécile Chaminade's single.
1: Love, witchcraft, murder. It's all packed into the Symphonie Fantastique, Berlioz's thriller about a lovesick artist obsessed with a young actress. On the next Chicago Symphony Orchestra program, Klaus Mäkelä conducts this showpiece in all its psychedelic glory. Plus Berlioz's Herald in Italy. Next time with the CSO. I'm Lisa Simeone.
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One instrument you'll hear in this performance is the aru, often called the Chinese violin. Aru music holds a special place in the heart of Chinese culture, and this piece of music holds a special place too. Chinese folk musician Yan Junhua took over his father's Taoist temple when he died, but operations of the temple took a downturn. Hua found himself with a drug addiction, failing eyesight, and really only his music to keep his spirits high. This piece became one of his best-known works. It's on the way. I'm Melanie Renata. Please stay with me.

The seasons seem to change so quickly, don't they? As the colors of autumn start to peek their little head out of the trees, a celebration here of the colors of another season, a spring waltz by Agustin Barrios.

Like sunshine and flower petals. Not a bad way to start your day, guitarist David Russell, with Spring Waltz by Agustin Barrios. Good morning, my friend. It is 6 past the hour. I'm Melanie Vernata. Before you dive into your day, how's about something dreamy? Something beautiful with just a touch of drama. From the ballet Spartacus, by Armenian composer Aram Khachaturian. This is the Adagio of Spartacus and Phrygia, performed by the Vienna Philharmonic.

An aspiring biologist got sidetracked by a music career, and you reap the rewards. Aram Khachaturian there conducting his own work, the Adagio of Spartacus in Phrygia from his ballet Spartacus, the Vienna Philharmonic performing. Now, when Chinese composer Yan Junhua fell on hard times, he ended up taking to the streets, and he brought with him his composition and multi-instrumentalist talents. He was a busker, and he created music like this, Reflections of the Moon in the Erquan Spring.

The Shanghai Quartet with one of China's national treasures, a piece of music called Reflections of the Moon in the Iroquois Spring by Yan Junhua. I'm Melanie Renata with a beautiful morning in sound on the horizon.

Franz Joseph Haydn was once tasked with crafting a symphony for each time of day, morning, noon, and night. This is his vibrant Morning Symphony, his sixth in D major, shared with you here by the Academy of St. Martin in the Fields, Neville Mariner at the podium.

the Academy of St. Martin in the Fields with a vibrant sunrise in sound, Haydn's Sixth Symphony in D, known as Morning. The mood gets even brighter with a bit of Baroque in just a minute. I'm Melanie Renata.

Whatever mood you're greeting this morning with, this work can only enhance it. Toffel Musig here with Handel's Concerto for Two Orchestras, No. 1 in B-flat Major, Jean Lemann conducting.

0: A morning mood booster with Handel's Joyful Concerto for Two Orchestras, number 1 in B flat major. Jean Lemann conducting Tafel Musik. I'm Melanie Renata. Thanks for sharing some time and space with me this morning. Be sure.
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It's a somewhat forgotten Federico Fellini film from 1979 that shows the musicians in an orchestra behind the scenes at rehearsal and the chaos that often takes place. Fellini once confessed to a film critic, "When I attended the scoring sessions of my own films, I was always amazed and moved because I felt each time like I was the witness to a miracle. Very different people would arrive in the music studio with their various instruments, but also with their personal problems, their bad mood, their illness, sometimes their radio." Their radio? Wow. Nino Rota did the music for the film, his very last film score, in fact, and we're going to hear it later this hour. This is a miniature overture by Eric Coates from the mid-1920s, a musical representation of a good mood with a beautiful tree-like street where all the birds are singing.

Terrific old recording there with Adrian Bolt and the New Philharmonia Orchestra. A miniature overture by Eric Coates from the 1920s called The Merrymakers. And yes, it is. Music that puts you in a good mood. And it's the weekend. I'm Ward Jacobson. Delighted to be with you on this Saturday morning, the last weekend of September, believe it or not. Glad you're here this morning. Gioachino Rossini was all of 21 years old, supposedly finished this opera in 18 days, The Italian Girl in Algiers. It had its premiere in Venice, May of 1813. This is the overture.

The overture from The Italian Girl in Algiers by Rossini, the opera from 1813. Scottish Chamber Orchestra with Jamie Laredo conducting. This is work by Antonio Pasculi next, the oboist and composer who lived in the late 19th century, early 20th century. His tip of the hat to Gaetano Donizetti. Here is the Berlin Symphony Orchestra with oboist Burkhard Gletzner.

quite the showpiece for the oboe. Burkhard Gletzner was the oboist with the Berlin Symphony Orchestra. That concerto on themes by Donizetti by Antonio Pasculi. Still ahead, speaking of a showpiece for a particular instrument, we'll give the euphonium some love, and we'll hear some from some music from Florence Price after the break.

A most emphatic scherzo in G by Florence Price, played on the piano by Michael Clark. Saturday morning, it is the 26th day of September. I'm Ward Jacobson. It was on this date in 1888, poet T.S. Eliot was born in St. Louis. Composer George Gershwin, born in Brooklyn, New York on this date, 1898. And on this date in 1957, the musical West Side Story had its opening on Broadway. Serena Williams, 45 today. It is also National Dumpling Day, National Key Lime Pie Day. You can celebrate with a little food. Maybe not in that order. I might start with the key lime pie and continue with the key lime pie. The euphonium is an instrument that, I don't know if you would call it an attention-starved member of the brass family, but it certainly doesn't get the headlines that the trumpet or the trombone or the tuba get, for that matter. It is smaller than a tuba, but similar in shape and construction. It plays an octave higher than the tuba. And this is music that features the euphonium by Amilcare Ponchielli, Concerto in E-flat.

Amilcare Ponchielli is chiefly known for his operas, but this was the first ever concerto for the euphonium. And we heard Roland Froscher play the euphonium with the Mecklenburg Staatskapelle Schwerin, that euphonium concerto in E-flat.

We're Jacobson in on this Saturday morning, the final weekend of September. Up next, it's one of those unfairly forgotten films by Federico Fellini, Orchestra Rehearsal from 1979. It depicts the artistic and political struggle between a German conductor and his Italian orchestra, and it was Nino Rota's last film score. And here it is.

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Concerto for piano, violin, and cello. Seems like a challenge. Well, the problems are vexing, balancing the three very distinctly different timbres of the solo instruments with the orchestral body. Allotting the themes equitably to each soloist in the orchestra. Creating materials terse enough that they don't become unmanageable, yet flexible enough to do duty for all involved. Certainly no task for an amateur. Better call in the big guns. In this case, Beethoven. A triplet concerto awaits this hour. This is Benjamin Loeb at the piano, playing this Reflection Rag by Scott Joplin.

Love that minor section in the middle. Kind of sets it apart. The Reflection Rag by Scott Joplin. Benjamin Loeb played the piano. It is a Saturday morning. I'm Ward Jacobson with listener-supported classical music. From July to December of 1882, Emmanuel Chabrier and his wife thoroughly toured Spain. I mean, they had a wonderful trip. And he began a trend of French composers writing really great music influenced by their neighbors to the south. This is Chabrier's España.

A wonderful 6.5-minute vision of Spain through the eyes of Frenchman Emmanuel Chabrier's España. It was the Paris National Opera Orchestra, and coming up next, we'll have a concerto for not one, not two, but three instruments by Beethoven, so stay close.

student of the composer, to provide him with a performing vehicle that would not be as demanding as a solo concerto. The theory, well, doesn't really compute, for even though there are three players to share the solo responsibilities, each player must not only be concerned with being in sync with the orchestra, but also with each other. Well, at any rate, the first and apparently only performance of the triple concerto during Beethoven's lifetime was in May of 1807, and it's not certain whether royal or a commoner's hands were at the piano. We don't know that for sure. What is certain, though, is that the concerto met with very little success at its premiere. Here it is in the very capable hands of Mary Kodama on the piano, Kolja Blacher playing violin, and Johannes Moser cello with the German Symphony Orchestra.

A concerto for three instruments, piano, violin, and cello. Pretty daring venture for the composer. So why did Beethoven take on a challenge like that? Well, supposedly to provide the Archduke Rudolf, who was then a 16-year-old,

We close out the hour with a work by Alexander Borodin that began as a symphonic poem for a tableau vivant to celebrate the silver jubilee of Alexander II of Russia in 1880.

0: can easily hear the Russian troops and Central Asians traveling across the flat, unforested grassland.
1: Love, witchcraft, murder. It's all packed into the Symphonie Fantastique, Berlioz's thriller about a lovesick artist obsessed with a young actress. On the next Chicago Symphony Orchestra program, Klaus Mäkelä conducts this showpiece in all its psychedelic glory. Plus Berlioz's Herald in Italy, next time with the CSO. I'm Lisa Simeone.
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Well, somehow, some way, I have kind of managed to avoid the world of TikTok. I'm not on TikTok and hope to never be. Well, in the last couple of years, there was one of those viral trends on TikTok known as the bird theory. Did you hear about that? It was meant to help people determine if their relationships will go the distance. And to perform this test, one person has to point out something insignificant, like a bird perched outside. The goal is to have your partner respond with genuine curiosity. I'm sure by now it's no longer a thing, but... So why not put a classical spin on this TikTok madness, like this work by Respighi. It's called The Birds. And you're going to hear it later this hour. Here are four medieval dances. Well, actually one of the four, the Galliard by Joseph Lauber.

The flutist was Laurel Zucker, and playing harp was Susan Jolas. The Galliard from Four Medieval Dances, the music of Joseph Lauber. Well, here we are again on a Saturday morning. I'm Ward Jacobson. It's delightful to have your company on this final weekend of September. October arrives, what, next Thursday, I guess. And it was a full moon this morning. If you were either out late last night or up early this morning, hope you got to see it. It was gorgeous when I was driving in this morning. The corn moon for September. At any rate, glad you're here. And we have some music by Edward Elgar. Back in the last decade of the 19th century, Edward and his wife Alice spent several holidays in southern Bavaria. And the Elgars had just a marvelous time. They stayed in local inns, they ate and they drank, and they learned folk dances of the area. And they would enjoy these long walks through the stunning alpine scenery. Both activities fired their imagination. And in 1894, Edward Elgar began work setting to music six poems Alice had written in the style of Bavarian folk songs, six choral songs from the Bavarian highlands. And this is an orchestral suite of three dances from that work.

Bavarian Dances from the very English Edward Elgar, courtesy of a little trip he and his wife Alice took back in the day, the Bournemouth Sinfonietta led by Norman Delmar. And now a beautiful work arranged for guitar by Zhifei Yang. She did the arrangement of this work by Liu Tishan, a Yao dance.

Ottorino Respighi's interest in music of the 17th and 18th centuries dated back to the first decade of the 20th century, when his transcription of a work by Monteverdi was performed during a visit to Berlin. Respighi's best-known efforts of this sort are his three suites of ancient airs and dances, which collect transcriptions of Baroque lute pieces, and also this work, titled The Birds. It's from 1928, and rather than lute works, for this music, Respighi turned to keyboard pieces from various 17th century composers. This is the Orpheus Chamber Orchestra.

The Orpheus Chamber Orchestra, they play without a conductor. They play music by Respighi, the Birds. Up next, we will hear Hilary Hahn play some Dvorak. That's coming up after the break.

This is violinist Hilary Hahn with the Frankfurt Radio Symphony Orchestra, and the third movement from Dvorak's Violin Concerto in A minor.

0: Dvorak's A minor violin concerto was written for the virtuoso Yosef Joachim, and there were numerous revisions, like it, over many years along the way. Supposedly, Joachim was never completely satisfied. Kind of hard to believe.
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0: It's a symphony by Haydn, but not that Haydn. He will always be known as the younger brother of Joseph Haydn. Michael Haydn was widely respected in the classical era, and he was admired by his contemporaries, including Mozart. He was musically educated alongside his brother, and also Johann Georg Albrechtsberger in Vienna. However, he made his career in Salzburg, and he was even the teacher of Carl Maria von Weber and Anton Diabelli. Just ahead, we will hear some of Michael Haydn's music, a symphony, coming up.
1: This is New Classical Tracks from American Public Media. I'm Julie Almacher.
2: So I went to Iceland and we recorded on these old instruments that were far from being perfect. We went to all kinds of bars on the search of old bar pianos. And then whenever we found a bar piano, we made a deal with the bar owners that we would buy two glasses of whiskey and they let us record.
1: That's Alice Sarah Ott talking about the first time she went to Iceland to make a recording. It was the Chopin Project with Olaf Arnalds. That experience helped to shape her artistic identity. Recently, she returned to Iceland to record the music of Johann Johansson. This project features orchestral works reimagined for solo piano, and it includes some of his film scores, too, like The Theory of Everything and The Arrival. These world premiere recordings were also created on a very special instrument.
2: I went to Iceland, to Reykjavik, to record these pieces, and I had the choice between a grand piano and an old upright piano, and we ended up recording, I think, probably 27 or 28 out of these 30 pieces on the upright piano. This old piano just, you know, had this very intimate and very nostalgic kind of voice and sound, and it fit this music so perfectly. The recording producer, Bergur Thorsson, he placed the microphones very close to the strings and the hammers. So as a listener, you have the feeling that you're sitting basically beside me, and it's very close and very intimate. I think Johann Johansson's music has this urgency and intimacy, and that's kind of like what people also look for in this very noisy and dissonant world.
1: One of the comments that I saw you made about this piano was it made you feel like you were walking on clouds. Can you describe what does that feel like to be walking on clouds as you're playing the piano?
2: In all those years, I've played on fantastic instruments, but there have been only three or four times when I felt like I don't need to do any work. I can just enjoy playing on the instrument, and that is this kind of feeling of walking on clouds. You know, you don't feel like you need to do any adjustments. You can just let it happen.
1: Johann Johansson is known for many of the film scores that he composed, and some of those are represented on this recording. Can you talk about some of those that maybe really resonated with you?
2: You know, I love melodies. So there were a few pieces that I just kept on singing on my way home back to the hotel after recording them. So I had a few earworms, and they were, there was this piece called Beauty. Another one called Melody or Melodia. And then the very last one. I think it's called Be Over. These were the three pieces that I just kept on humming and singing all the time.
1: It's a new recording of Piano Works by Johan Johansson featuring Alice Sarah Ott. To hear the full conversation, download the extended podcast. That's New Classical Tracks from American Public Media. I'm Julia Macher.

Glad to have you along on a Saturday morning. I'm Ward Jacobson. We will hear some music from this week's new classical tracks a little bit later in the hour. Alisera Ott at the piano playing Johann Johansson's music. That's coming up. But first we hear a Haydn symphony, Johann Michael Haydn, who started as a choir boy at Vienna's St. Stephen's Cathedral in 1745, following his older brother, Joseph Haydn, Franz Joseph Haydn, who had started there earlier. These choir boys had to sing at St. Stephen's as well as at the Hofkapelle, and the upper voices were always sung by boys, and so they had six choir boys there to sing the choral parts and the solos, and there they were taught singing, but also instruments like the organ or the violin. So both Haydn boys knew how to play those two instruments, and also music theory and composition. So Michael Haydn's time at St. Stephen's certainly was the base of his later life as a musician. Here is one of his, 41 symphonies. This is the symphony number 16 in A.

A Haydn symphony, the symphony number 16 in A major by Michael Haydn, the younger brother of Franz Joseph. It was the London Mozart Players with Matthias Bamert conducting. Next, we hear a concert overture by the English composer Frederick Cowan, written in 1901, that does a wonderful job of reflecting the kind of Cinderella existence of the very delicate butterfly, fated to enjoy only one day of life.

a musical peek at A Day in the Life of a Butterfly, The Butterfly's Ball by Frederick Cowan. It was the BBC, National Orchestra of Wales.

Well, this week's new Classical Tracks with Julie Amacher features an interview with Alice Sarah Ott, the pianist, who has a new recording out featuring piano works by the Icelandic composer Johan Johansson. It's a disc that presents the world premiere recordings of piano transcriptions of Johansson's most famous works, and it's music performed on a very special piano. 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This week's version of New Classical Tracks is waiting for you there, Julie's full interview, and here's a little taste of some of this music. This is from the new record, and this is from the film score, The Theory of Everything, Johansson's music, from that 2014 film that starred Eddie Redmayne and Felicity Jones. Alice Sarah Ott is at the piano.

Selections from the film score from the 2014 motion picture, The Theory of Everything, the music of Johan Johansson, the Icelandic composer. His music featured on a new recording with Alice Sarah Ott, who played the piano there. It's on this week's new classical tracks. 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

0: Concerto for Oboe d'Amore by J.S. Bach. John Aberger was the soloist with Tafel.
1: Love, witchcraft, murder. It's all packed into the Symphonie Fantastique, Berlioz's thriller about a lovesick artist obsessed with a young actress. On the next Chicago Symphony Orchestra program, Klaus Mäkelä conducts this showpiece in all its psychedelic glory. Plus Berlioz's Herald in Italy, next time with the CSO. I'm Lisa Simeone.
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Elizabeth Taylor is known for so many things, being a superstar, being gorgeous, having those eyes. And when she made the movie Cleopatra, yeah, well, that kind of started the thing with Richard Burton. But the costumes, she wore 65 of them as Cleopatra. It was a record at the time for a lead actress. And a 24-karat gold cape. You can't forget that one. It cost $7,000 at the time, weighed 15 pounds, which isn't too bad for, you know, a gold cape. That's $79,000 just for that cape in today's money. Costume epics on Saturday Cinema. Great costumes in this one. Barry Lyndon, here's Women of Ireland.

From Barry Lyndon, the Women of Ireland, Sean O'Riordan's music. And Barry Lyndon did actually win the Oscar for Milena Canonero and Ulla Britt Soderlund for Best Costume Design at the Oscars. It also won Best Music for Leonard Rosenman, who did the other scoring of music in the movie. Saturdays are movie days. It's time for Saturday Cinema. I am so happy you're here. We're looking at costume epics, well, and others, because, I don't know, you can't really consider something that Edith Head designed as a costume epic, but the costumes were stunning, and her style was unmistakable. And yeah, she did do a lot of period pieces as well. Well, here is one. It's The Private Lives of Elizabeth and Essex, and what a bunch of costumes it had. And, you know, if you've ever worn period costumes, and maybe you have, you know, I know I've, sometimes I think the Elizabethan costumes are the most uncomfortable, because if a lot of costume designers and stage directors want to be particularly accurate, they're going to give you a ton of undergarments, petticoats and all that kind of stuff, and pantaloons, and also the corset. You can't breathe in those things. Honestly, you can't. Here's The Private Lives of Elizabeth and Essex, Eric Korngold's music, Imagine Bette Davis, the National Philharmonic led by Charles Gerhardt.

Eric Korngold's fabulous music, because he didn't write any other way, for The Private Lives of Elizabeth and Essex, the overture, Charles Gerhardt and the National Philharmonic, and the costumes designed for that film by Ori Kelly, Ori-Kelly, really Ori George Kelly, an Australian-American Hollywood costume designer. He won Oscars for An American in Paris, Les Girls, and Some Like It Hot. He started off as an actor and shared an apartment in Greenwich Village with Charles Phelps, known as Charlie Spangles, and Cary Grant. Yeah, isn't that interesting? So anyhow, he did design those costumes, those fabulous period costumes for The Private Lives of Elizabeth and Essex. Well, another great costume epic is the entire saga of Lord of the Rings, the trilogy. The costume designer Najila Dixon and concept armor designer Richard Taylor, they created over 19,000 individual costumes. Wow. Here's a suite from Lord of the Rings music by Howard Shore.

Seems like finally when they got to Return of the King in the Lord of the Rings trilogy, it started winning all the Oscars. I mean, it won some before that, but that was like a big winner. And it still holds the record as one of the top three films to win the most Academy Awards, tied with Ben-Hur and Titanic, if I remember correctly. I think that still stands. Coming up, more costume epics.

Well, the costumes in this movie are fabulous. And actually, Ruth Carter wrote a book about designing the costumes for Black Panther. She won an Oscar for Best Costume Design for the 2018 Black Panther, and she was the first African American woman to win an Oscar in the costume design category. So quite a historical milestone. Ludwig Göransson did the music. Here's United Nations and the end credits.

Costumes, Ludwig Göransson's music, which also was Oscar nominated. That was the studio orchestra from the soundtrack to Black Panther. And just in case you're interested, I don't know if they're still available, but soon after Black Panther came out, the Academy of Motion Picture Arts and Sciences, the Academy Store, which is online, was selling some of Ruth Carter's jewelry designs for Black Panther. And it was, yeah, I got a ring. Yeah, it's not very expensive. It was costume jewelry, but it's really, really a lovable, a lovely and a really huge statement kind of ring. Okay, well, speaking of costume designs for movies, this movie was about costumes. It was Phantom Thread in 2017, a favorite of many. And Mark Bridges won the Oscar for Best Costume Design about costume design. Or high fashion, really, the House of Reynolds Woodcock, which was a fictional fashion house played by Daniel Day-Lewis. And they wanted to reflect 1950s high fashion without copying Dior or Balenciaga or real designers like that. So they had to come up with this style for Woodcock that was basically very deep tones and heavy antique lace. And did you know, I did not know, Daniel Day-Lewis immersed himself in the fashion world for months. He apprenticed under New York City Ballet's costume designer, Mark Happel, to learn sewing and cutting and draping so he could make his performance more believable. That seems like Daniel Day-Lewis. Here's Phantom Thread 1, music by Johnny Greenwood.

An amazing movie on so many levels, Phantom Thread, Johnny Greenwood's music with the London Contemporary Orchestra, led by Robert Ames. But Phantom Thread, of course, recreating this fictional house of fashion, Reynolds Woodcock, played by Daniel Day-Lewis, who really did so much research on how to design costumes and how to work with fabric and all of that. But the most interesting thing are the costumes, that Mark Bridges designed and won an Oscar for, because it was 1950s era. They were couture dresses that were very convincing. They looked like they were designed by somebody famous of the time, but you couldn't say, oh, that looks like Dior, or oh, that looks like Chanel. No, it was completely unique. I have no idea how he did that, but it's really fabulous. Well, I just heard from one of my favorite listeners, Nikki, who said, oh, you're doing costumes, and I'm just reading a book on the 50-year career of Edith Head, and quoted, I think it was Veronica Lake, was it, Nikki, saying, pardon me while I change my head, put on my other head, when she was referring to her costumes. And Edith Head designed the clothes in this movie, and it was the first Oscar she won for The Heiress, and she created historically accurate 19th century garments that really reflected the character that Olivia de Havilland was playing, Catherine Sloper, really followed her transformation from an insecure young woman to a very powerful woman. And the iconic gown was actually burgundy red. Like Jezebel, though, it was filmed in black and white, and Head intended it in pink and gold in sketches. It has the bell sleeves and the lace dickey and all of that. But anyhow, it wound up being really, really deep, deep red. Here is music from The Heiress, done by Aaron Copland.

Music by Aaron Copland from The Heiress that won the first Oscar for the great Edith Head for period costumes. And, you know, often she was known for designing those kind of Chanel-esque business suits for leading ladies. But yeah, no, full 19th century. William Wyler insisted on strict authenticity, so he sent Edith Head out to research original 19th century textiles in New York City. So there you go, kind of really fabulous thing. Well, we need to talk about costumes and money and losing a lot of money. Talk about the movie Cleopatra that starred, of course, it was Rex Harris and Elizabeth Taylor and Richard Burton, and there was the scandal about Burton and Taylor getting together and all of that stuff. But the costumes, she alone had 65 costume changes, which was unheard of until maybe a little more recently, but 65 is still a lot. And she wore that 15-pound 24-karat gold cape that at the time cost $7,000. If it was made nowadays, it would cost $79,000. So hopefully they kept the old one because it's worth money. Here's the main title from Cleopatra, music by Alex North.

Costumes abounded in Cleopatra, and it lost a ton of money for 20th Century Fox. It almost bankrupted the studio. That was Alex North's main title from Cleopatra. More costume epics coming up.

Right. Well, when you want to talk about costumes and Oscars or just costumes in general, think about the one scene that Cecil Beaton did for My Fair Lady, the Ascot Gavotte. Yes, every duke and earl and peer is here. You know that one? All black and white costumes. And weren't they just fabulous? Here's Frederick Lowe's music.

Just You White, Henry Higgins. Just You White. I love that show. My Fair Lady, the main title, great costumes. Well, great costumes in this epic, too. Henry V, Kenneth Branagh's version, with wonderful music. The one that ends, I get requests for this all the time. Non nobis domine.

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They did such cool costumes in this movie. The whole Candor and Ebb musical is fabulous. It was on Broadway. But those flapper costumes in the last scene, when Renee Zellweger and Catherine Zeta-Jones are dancing with the machine guns, it's great. Costume epics on Saturday Cinema, including Chicago.

It was a lovely costume epic movie. Now, maybe not historical the way you think of it, but The English Patient, it was really kind of cool. The Convent of Santa Ana, music by Gabriel Yared, who, if I remember correctly, also won the Oscar for music for that motion picture. What is it I'm supposed to say now? Saturdays are movie days. It's time for Saturday Cinema. Hope you're having a good Saturday so far. I'm Lynn Warfel, and we're looking at costume epics. And this one really had some beautiful costumes in it. It was a gorgeous story as well, The Last Emperor. It won Best Picture, Best Director for Bernardo Bertolucci, Best Cinematography, Art Direction, Best Score for Ryuichi Sakamoto, David Byrne, and Kong Su, and Best Costume Design for James Acheson. Here is the main theme from The Last Emperor.

gorgeous costumes, a beautiful story, and gorgeous music that also won an Oscar. Ryuichi Sakamoto's theme from The Last Emperor, the London Symphony Orchestra, led by John Williams. Well, this motion picture, of course, did win for best costume design and a whole bunch of others, like 11 Oscars. Titanic, along with Ben-Hur and Lord of the Rings, Return of the King, holds the record for most Oscars won for a motion picture. Here's James Horner's music, also won an Oscar. And, of course, that song, you know, the song, that one.

James Horner's music from Titanic, Hymn to the Sea, that had some very, very cool costumes. And I remember that first hat that Kate Winslet is wearing kind of reminds me of one of the Cecil Beaton hats from My Fair Lady. More costume epics on Saturday Cinema.

Well, this movie was nominated for an Oscar for costume design, didn't win, but that's okay because the costumes were fabulous. We're not talking about Oscar winners necessarily. It's Memoirs of a Geisha, the music by John Williams, who is leading the studio orchestra. The cello soloist is Yo-Yo Ma.

You know, I get requests for this music a lot, and it also has some terrific costumes in it. Grand Budapest Hotel, a Wes Anderson movie from 2014. It's kind of a comedy. It is funny. It has its moments. Tilda Swinton is in it, and it's got a terrific cast, and it has terrific costumes as well, reminding me a little bit of sort of an Agatha Christie type. Well, a little bit before that. Here's a suite of Alexandra Desplat's music from the Grand Budapest Hotel.

with a score as quirky as the movie itself, Grand Budapest Hotel, music by Alexandra Desplat, and that was the studio orchestra led by Mark Graham. Well, I'm a huge Agatha Christie fan. I mentioned I thought Grand Budapest Hotel had something in common with Agatha Christie period costumes, but certainly Death on the Nile in 1978 did, Agatha Christie's 1937 novel. It's a standalone sequel, really, to the other one of my favorites, 1974's Murder on the Orient Express, and it had, like Murder on the Orient Express, an all-star cast that included my very favorite, Peter Ustinov, Angela Lansbury, Maggie Smith, Betty Davis, Mia Farrow, David Niven, George Kennedy. It's fabulous. It did win for Best Costume Design, and here is Nino Rota's music, Death on the Nile.

It won the Best Costume Design Oscar for Anthony Powell. That was Death on the Nile with the great Peter Ustinov playing. Nino Rota's music was being played there by Massimo Palumbo. Well, another wonderful costume winner at the Oscars was in 1998 for John Madden's, no, not that John Madden, the other John Madden, Shakespeare in Love. Yeah, with Joseph Fiennes, Jeffrey Rush, Gwyneth Paltrow, Colin Firth, Ben Affleck, and the music done by Stephen Warbeck. The costume's just absolutely gorgeous, and it did win the Oscar, 7 Oscars out of 13 for Best Costume Design and Best Original Score for Stephen Warbeck.

wanted to watch that movie this weekend. I haven't seen it for a while. Shakespeare in Love, main title, Stephen Warbeck's music. Well, speaking of the great Edith Head, we have to consider her in these last two selections. She won so many Oscars. She did win All About Eve, Alfred Newman's music, and she really dressed everybody, including Bette Davis, so fabulously in All About Eve.

Well, when you think about the career of Edith Head, also in Oscars, for many years, until I think probably the 1970s, they were doing it in two categories, best costume design, black and white, and color. Get this, for Edith Head, just amazing, but of course she was, she got her first Oscar for The Heiress in 1949, okay? So, yeah, that's fine. And then she got a black and white Oscar for black and white film All About Eve. We just heard that music in 1950. She also won the Oscar in the same year at the same ceremony for The Adventures of Don Juan. Yeah, the color film. Then get this. She won the next year, 1951, for black and white, A Place in the Sun. Yeah, you couldn't stop. She didn't win the color one that year because an American in Paris walked away with the Oscar for Ori Kelly. Okay, fine. Lots of costumes in that one. Edith's last Oscar was for the costume. Oh, how would you categorize The Sting? Well, Robert Redford and Paul Newman, I think that's all that need be said. Here's The Entertainer.

0: From the heiress in 1949 to the sting in 1971, Edith Head's costume Oscars. That
1: love, witchcraft, murder. It's all packed into the Symphonie Fantastique, Berlioz's thriller about a lovesick artist obsessed with a young actress. On the next Chicago Symphony Orchestra program, Klaus Mäkelä conducts this showpiece in all its psychedelic glory. Plus Berlioz's Herald in Italy. Next time with the CSO. I'm Lisa Simeone.
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This is a bear of a concert hall work. Theme and Variations. This written by a composer who's brought us some of the most lyrical, romantic, historically accurate film scores ever, Miklos Rozsa. But all great film composers are indeed composers, classically trained for the most part. We're going to hear Miklos Rozsa's theme with variations in about 5 minutes.

Such a beautiful melody by Ennio Morricone, Gabriel's oboe from The Mission, played on violin by Ann Akiko Myers. I'm Lynn Warfel. Welcome. It's Saturday. Hope you're well. I have a couple of works mainly featuring the violin by composers that are known for doing movies, but in this case, absolutely not. This work by Miklós Rozsa is really interesting. It has to do with a solo oboe theme that he had an idea for when he was leaving Budapest by boat for Paris in 1933. It was the last time he ever saw his father. And it sounds like a Hungarian folk song, but it is original. And that is the theme that he used for his theme with variations. And here it is with Robert McDuffie and the Cincinnati Symphony.

Well, this is music by Franz Schubert. It's the Magic Harp Overture. Also was first it came to light as music for Rosamunde that didn't do so well, so he kind of kept it for another purpose. Here's the Magic Harp / Rosamunde.

The Magic Harp reused music from Rosamunda, music by Franz Schubert. And in that performance, it was the London Classical Players led by Roger Norrington.

Well, this is a Hollywood film composer, sort of, and in a very, well, he kind of made it a direct way. He was celebrating the defeat of Hitler. Mm-hmm. His name, Eric Korngold, and he had said that he was not going to write any serious concert hall music, although he was a child prodigy in Vienna and had a highly acclaimed opera done there when he was 13. He said, no, I'm not going to write anything for the concert hall until Hitler is defeated. Well, he was, and he did, and Korngold wrote this piece, Violin Concerto, although you have to say he didn't turn his back on Hollywood entirely, because the whole thing is populated with themes from his Warner Brothers movie scores. Here is the Violin Concerto with Ray Chen and the Royal Philharmonic.

The Royal Philharmonic Orchestra with Ray Chen, the Violin Concerto by Eric Korngold. Well, if you're of an age, she said with air quotes, you remember this one everywhere on the radio, performed by American guitarist, but also the head comedy writer for the Smothers Brothers Comedy Hour, Mason Williams and Classical Gas.

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This is music by Jacques Offenbach, and it is a huge stage work. And if you look it up, it has everything to do with Jules Verne's Trip to the Moon. Voyage to the Moon includes this ballet, the Snowflake Ballet. Does it snow on the moon? In the Land of the Paunchy. Yeah, I kind of love it. When you look, you'll see photographs of some of the early actors and dancers that brought the characters to life, and they're just funny to look at. Snowflake Ballet coming up.

Oh, a soothing prelude by Heino Koski and Leif Segerstam was leading the Helsinki Philharmonic Orchestra. Coming up, it's music by Scott Joplin, George Gershwin, Jacques Offenbach, and as they say, all together now, more. Yeah, really. Scott Joplin's music really had a renaissance, probably late 60s, early 70s, certainly by the time the movie The Sting came out. Hi, I'm Lynn Warfel, and I'm glad you're here. It was, I think Joshua Rifkin was really recording a lot of Joplin's rags, and they were hitting the charts, the top popular charts of the time. And then Marvin Hamlisch came along and used a lot of Joplin's music in The Sting, and that was it. Kind of a real renaissance and interest in his music and in ragtime music. Here are Euphonic Sounds by Scott Joplin, played by Laura Downs.

Euphonic Sounds by Scott Joplin, Laura Downs, the pianist. Well, this is the St. Louis Symphony. They're led by Leonard Slatkin, Lullaby by George Gershwin.

Lullaby by George Gershwin, the St. Louis Symphony, led by Leonard Slatkin. 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

I just love doing research on this piece of music by Jacques Offenbach because it just looks like so much fun. A Trip to the Moon. It was an opera in four acts with 23 scenes, and it was based on From the Earth to the Moon by Jules Verne. The Trip to the Moon by Offenbach had its premiere in 1875, and it's just kind of goofy and strange. It's kind of a mix of science and fairy tale, and it's just wonderful. You can look on Wikipedia and see some pictures there of the two characters playing the charlatans, and they have the land of the paunchy once you get to the moon, and it's really kind of interesting. And once you get to the moon and you're in the land of the paunchy, of course you have a ballet. It's this, the Snowflake Ballet with the Gulbenkian Orchestra.

0: Well, there you get the Offenbach sound at the end of the Snowflake Ballet, just a small portion of a huge fairy tale opera that was called The Voyage Trip to the Moon. And yeah, very similar to Jules Verne's. He noticed that as well, and they kind of went around a little bit, but nothing ever came of it. And it's fabulous. I mean, some of the characters are Fantasia and Cosmos and Microscope and the Charlatans. It's terrific. And once you get to the moon and the land of the paunchy, they dance that ballet, the Snowflake Ballet, with a Gulbenkian.
1: 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I'm Peter Dubois, and I hope you'll join me.
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This is really a lovely suite of music, Mother Goose. The tale's for children, but Maurice Ravel never expected children would perform this or play it, although he wrote it for piano in the beginning. We'll find out what stories he picked and listen to Mother Goose in 5 minutes.

Jean-Luc Plourde playing viola and Philippe Magnon playing oboe in the canzonetta from the Oboe Quintet in F major by Théodore Dubois. Coming up, some fun music. We're going to go back to Mother Goose. I'm Lynn Warfel, welcome, and this is music that Ravel wrote originally in two piano form for the Gadebsky children. They were the children of friends of his who premiered a piano work, and he never intended for the kids to perform it, but just enjoy Mother Goose, everything from the princess to Tom Thumb to more. Here is the Mother Goose Suite with the Bergen Philharmonic.

The Mother Goose Suite by Maurice Ravel, and that was a lovely performance of that with the Bergen Philharmonic Orchestra, led by Dmitry Kitayenko. Today's classical music is supported by the University of Illinois' Geese College of Business, offering a complete online BMA program that learners can take at their own pace while engaging with classmates around the globe. 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We'll get you more information.

Walking the Gangplank from Eight and a Half, a Fellini film for which Nino Rota did the music, as you might expect. The Orchestra of La Scala Milan, led by Riccardo Muti. This is pianist Stephen Huff to play something I think you'll recognize.

clarinetist Martin Frost, a whole different sort of texture to that. Clarinet and cello, that was Martin Frost and Anastasia Kobenka playing the two-part invention number 4 by Bach. Well, a little more Bach never hurts. This is a violin concerto in D. The violinist is Elizabeth Wallfisch, and the Orchestra of the Age of Enlightenment is accompanying her.

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1: Love, witchcraft, murder. It's all packed into the Symphonie Fantastique, Berlioz's thriller about a lovesick artist obsessed with a young actress. On the next Chicago Symphony Orchestra program, Klaus Mäkelä conducts this showpiece in all its psychedelic glory. Plus Berlioz's Herald in Italy, next time with the CSO. I'm Lisa Simeone.
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When to save something and when to pitch it, there's a conundrum. Throwing things away can feel so liberating as long as there are no regrets or second thoughts. So, if you find yourself asking, save or toss, and you decide to save, it's best if it's done in an organized way. Just offhand, I can't think of many kids who can be described as organized, but Benjamin Britten was no ordinary kid. At age 10 or thereabouts, he began writing some musical sketches, which he then squirreled away somewhere safe. A decade later, he transformed them into his simple symphony. I'm Mindy Ratner. It's on the way this hour.

from the Suite for Strings by Irish composer Joan Trimble. That was the prelude. Fionnuala Hunt conducted the Irish Chamber Orchestra. I'm Mindy Rantner. It's great to have your company for classical music on this last Saturday in September. Pianist Anna Scheleste plays music by Fanny Mendelssohn in just a very few minutes. We have a patriotic piece by Jean Sibelius and music by Benjamin Britten. Same as his name, alliterative in every way and based on sketches he made starting at about age 10 or so. The Simple Symphony is on the way. James DePriest conducts the Helsinki Philharmonic in Dmitri Shostakovich's festive overture.

James DePriest and the Helsinki Philharmonic with a festive overture by Dmitri Shostakovich. This next music is by Fanny Mendelssohn, a piano sonata in a recording by Anna Celeste.

a piano sonata by Fanny Mendelssohn, played by Anna Celeste. She and her husband, pianist Dimitri Celeste, have an appearance at Carnegie Hall on October 18th, then a benefit, some chamber music, and in late November, right around Thanksgiving time, Anna Celeste will be in Tel Aviv playing Rachmaninoff with the Israel Philharmonic.

ER. It's a good thing that Benjamin Britten saved some musical sketches he made when he was 10, 11, 12 years old. He turned them into the Simple Symphony. Iona Brown and the Norwegian Chamber Orchestra made this recording.

The Simple Symphony, an alliterative work with alliterative movement titles as well. Music by Benjamin Britten. There's more. This music, published as his Opus 4 when he was, in his 20s, based on sketches he made as a child. Iona Brown conducted the Norwegian Chamber Orchestra, an ensemble now in its 50th year.

0: Finlandia. Power of...
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today we're doing what we usually do on the last Saturday of the month. And that is present something called Your Classical Discoveries. We do that on a weekly basis. But the point is that on the last Saturday, we customarily take a look back at the month and celebrate some composers' birthdays. Well, guess what? The composer of this music was born on this date in 1898 in New York City. He was George Gershwin. His Rhapsody in Blue is on the way on Your Classical Discoveries. Englishman William Boyce was born in London. We don't know exactly when, but he was baptized on the 11th of September in 1711. This is his Symphony No. 2.

The Symphony No. 2 by William Boyce. It's always nice to have company for classical music. I'm Mindy Rattner. I'm glad I have yours on this 26th of September. Coming up on your classical discoveries as we celebrate composers' birthdays, George Gershwin. Gershwin was born on this very date in 1898, and we'll celebrate with his Rhapsody in Blue. There's music, too, by the Italian Saverio Mercadante and Johann Pachelbel, the German composer, whose Canon is by far his best-known piece. It's coming up later in the hour. English composer Gustav Holst was born September 21st, 1874, in Cheltenham. One of his best-known works for orchestra is The Planets, and this is Jupiter.

Jupiter, the Bringer of Jollity from the Planets by Gustav Holst. Andrew Davis conducted the BBC Philharmonic. We are celebrating composers' birthdays today on Your Classical Discoveries. And this next was a very talented fellow who just had to try harder. Why? Well, his big brother is one of the most famous composers of the classical period. Here we're talking about Michael Haydn, younger brother of Franz Joseph. Michael Haydn born September 14th, 1737 in Rohrau, Austria. This is his second trumpet concerto.

Well, he did something his brother didn't do, I think. Michael Haydn wrote at least two trumpet concerti, of which that was the second. Håkon Hardenberger was soloist with Elgar Howarth conducting the London Philharmonic.

Our next birthday celebration is for a composer who was actually born on this date, September 26th, in 1898. He was George Gershwin. Simone Dinnerstein made a recording of his Rhapsody in Blue with Christian Järvi and the MDR Leipzig Radio Symphony.

Oh, happy birthday, George Gershwin. Born in New York, September 26th. That's today, 1898. Simona Dinnerstein was soloist with Christian Järvi and the MDR Leipzig Radio Symphony in Gershwin's Rhapsody in Blue.

We are celebrating composers' birthdays, yet to come this hour. Johann Pachelbel, whose reputation rests chiefly, if not exclusively, on the piece that we have on our playlist. But before that, music by Saverio Mercadante, an Italian composer, primarily of operas. He was born on September 17th, 1795. This is the finale from his Flute Concerto No. 2.

The finale from The Flute Concerto No. 2 by Saverio Mercadante, who it appears was the subject of an article written by someone at Florida State University identifying him as the lesser-known composer of the month. James Galway was the flutist. Claudio Scimone conducted I Solisti Veneti. And this is the canon by Johann Pachelbel.

0: The Canon by Johann Pach.
1: I got into the cello at a very young age. I was fortunate to follow in the footsteps of my brother, who is about 14 years older than me playing the piano, and my sister 4 years older than me playing the violin, so it really felt like a natural extension. I was always privileged to have access to an orchestra. We grow up and we study super hard and we're surrounded by music and musicians like ourselves, but when you zoom out a bit, it's really not something that everyone has access to, and it's been really meaningful to see and receive feedback from people who have known this orchestra for maybe 10, 20 years and just seen how much it's improved, how much it's developed and become more grounded and set in the community. And so I think that the impact can't be overstated. I'm Jacob Wunsch, cellist of the Arkansas Symphony Orchestra and Rockefeller String Quartet, and you're listening to Little Rock Public Radio, KLRE 90.5 FM.

The man who wrote this music was a good friend of somebody else from the same country who was even more famous as a composer. And they were both inspired, in large measure, by the wealth of folk music in their country. Okay, the country was Norway. The friend was Grieg, and the composer of this music, Johan Svendsen. I'm Mindy Rantner. Svendsen was also a conductor and violinist. And we'll hear his third Norwegian Rhapsody on Your Classical Discoveries. Amy Marcy Cheney had a September birthday, which we're celebrating on Your Classical Discoveries. Violinist Gabrielle Lester and pianist Diana Ambash with this scherzo.

A Scherzo by Amy Beach, born September 5, 1867, in Henniker, New Hampshire. We are celebrating composers' birthdays today on Your Classical Discoveries. I'm Mindy Rantner. September birthdays this hour include Johann Svensson, Darius Milhaud, and Clara Schumann. Another composer born in September was Friedrich Kuhlau. He was born in Germany on September 11, 1786, made Denmark his home for much of his life. Michael Schoenwandt conducts the Danish National Radio Symphony Orchestra in the overture to The Elf's Hill.

The overture to the Elf's Hill by Danish composer Friedrich Kuhlau. The Danish National Radio Symphony was conducted by Michael Schoenvandt. Well, if you wanted to travel, say, from Copenhagen to Oslo, distance is about 300 miles as the crow flies. If you're going to drive or take the ferry, it's longer and really interesting. And Oslo is exactly where we're going now as we celebrate the birthday of Johan Svendsen, born September 30th, 1840 in Oslo. He and Edvard Grieg together were two of the really bright lights on the musical scene in Norway. This is Svendsen's third Norwegian Rhapsody.

He was a contemporary and friend, and compatriot too, of Edvard Grieg. He was Johann Svensson, born September 30th, 1840, and he was the composer of the music we just heard played by the South Jutland Symphony with conductor Bjarte Engeset. That was the Norwegian Rhapsody No. 3.

and our birthday celebration on your classical discoveries takes us to the south of France, to Marseille, where Darius Milhaud was born on September 4th, 1892. Jean-Pascal Tortelier and the Ulster Orchestra made this recording of one of Milhaud's best-known, best-loved works called Le Bœuf sur le Toit.

Le bœuf sur le toit, sometimes translated as the bull on the roof. I think it's actually the ox on the roof. Music by Darius Milhaud, born in Marseille, September 4th, 1892. Jean-Pascal Tortelier conducted the Ulster Orchestra. Milhaud had a fascinating and productive life. He spent some time in Brazil in the waning years of the First World War as secretary to the French ambassador, Paul Claudel. He later came to the United States as a refugee. He wrote a lot of music and taught a lot of very fine composers.

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A fine pianist and a fine composer, too. This is the finale from her piano concerto.

0: I sit at Canna Mason at the keyboard.
1: This is music written for the Baroque lute by Silvius Leopold Weiss, but played on a 20th century guitar by Scott Tennant. I'm Tony Morris. 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

Welcome to Wind and Rhythm, the radio show dedicated to band music. I am David Lawrence, and for this episode, we are taking a look back on our 16th season. We had some fantastic music this past season, from shows featuring the clarinet and flute, and also instruments not typically heard with a wind band, to themes of nature, philosophy, mental health, and the Bible. We also got a chance to celebrate the musical legacy of a number of fine composers like Sammy Nestico, Peter Schickele, Jim Parker, and Henry Mancini. There's a lot to love in this retrospective, and we get to hear it all right here at The Gathering Place for people who love band music, Wind and Rhythm. Thank you for joining us. In June of this year, we did a show on traveling by sea and played this piece by William Owens about the joys of sailing on a beautiful day. Here's the Wind Symphony of Clovis with Journey of the Bonfire.

I mean, we often play concertos featuring various instruments of a typical wind band, but for episode 771, we had works featuring unusual instruments not generally heard with a wind band, like, for instance, the didgeridoo. Here's the fanfare band of the Royal Netherlands Army Mounted Regiments with a piece by Øystein Bodsvik, Did You Do?

Earlier this year, we lost a talented composer and humorist, Peter Schickele, whose satirical takes on classical music, sometimes under his pseudonym PDQ Bach, often overshadowed his more serious pieces. We dedicated a whole show to his music and played this piece from his Elegies Suite for Clarinet and Piano. This is Sean Osborne on clarinet and Blair McMillan on piano with Song for Bert.

In November, we did a show on skylights, playing the second movement of a piece by Joni Green from her work The Moon Glistens. This is Wide Blue Sky, as played by the University of Kansas Wind Ensemble under Paul Popiel.

And in January, we did a show featuring the flute and played this piece by Ian Duncan Anthony Clark, as played by Jasmine Choi. This is Great Train Race.

And in October, we did a show on music inspired by philosophy. And we played part of James Beckle Jr.'s The Glass Bead Game. Here is the DePauw University Band under Craig Perret with Father Jacobus.

In February, we celebrated the 100th birthday of jazz arranger and composer Sammy Nestico, playing some of his original works like this one. Here is the Marine Band of the Royal Netherlands Navy under Peter Schars with Canyon Country.

And we have quite a few more songs to highlight our past season, but we need to take a very quick break. But in just a moment, we'll be back with works by Michael Tilson Thomas, Jack Stamp, Henry Mancini, and Julie Giroux, among others, all right here at The Gathering Place for people who love band music. I'm David Lawrence, and this is Wind and Rhythm. Welcome back to Wind and Rhythm. I'm David Lawrence, and we're taking a look back on our last season, the 16th since the show was created back in 2008 by Doug Brown. Now, every year since Doug passed, we've done a musician's memorial at the end of the year to celebrate the musical gifts left to us by those we've lost in the previous year. Composer Jim Parker was one of those we recognized with his work, A Londoner in New York. Here's the second movement, played by the Philip Jones Brass Ensemble. This is Harlem.

And for episode 733, we played music inspired by the Bible and featured this work by Jack Stamp. Played by the Messiah College Wind Ensemble under Bradley Ginevra, this is Psalm 150.

In April, we got a chance to celebrate the 150th birthday of Henry Mancini with some of his wonderful music. Here's the Midwest Winds playing one of his iconic pieces from the movie Hatari. This is Baby Elephant Walk.

Here's another piece for a solo instrument from our show highlighting the clarinet. This is a work by Libby Larson from her larger work, Dancing Solo. Played by Tasha Warren, this is Flat Out.

Now, for Father's Day, we featured music dedicated to dads, like this one written by Michael Tilson Thomas, who writes that it is dedicated to my father, Ted, who was and still is the central musical influence of my life. Played here by the University of Georgia Wind Ensemble, this is the second movement, Relaxed, from Street Song.

June, we did a show with music inspired by issues in mental health, and we got to play this piece by Brian Bulmages. Here is the Bernice Knox Wiley Middle School Wind Ensemble under Taylor Williamson with A Life Worth Living.

In May of this year, we had our show Lickety Split, featuring music on the quick side with very technical passages, exemplified here by this piece written by Julie Giroux. Played by the University of Texas at El Paso Wind Symphony, Andrew Hunter conducting, this is Overture in 5 flat.

And that was Overture in 5 Flat by Julie Giroux. Well, thank you for joining us for this really relishable retrospective. I'm David Lawrence, and it has been a pleasure sharing this music with you. Our theme this week was performed by the Indiana University of Pennsylvania Brass under the direction of Jack Stamp. Wind and Rhythm is produced by Eric Noble, and Brad Perita maintains our website, windandrhythm.com, as well as our Facebook, X, and Instagram accounts. Wind and Rhythm is a proud part of the Zephyrus Arts Institute and is distributed by PRX, the Public Radio Exchange. And thanks again for joining us here at The Gathering Place for people who love band music. I'm David Lawrence, and this is Wind and Rhythm.

0: On the next Wind and Rhythm, we're celebrating the beginning of the school year with music played by high school ensembles. We'll hear Fanfare for Justice by Richard Cicedo, Boundless River by Frank Tekeli, and Gabriel's Oboe by Ennio Morricone. You won't want to miss it. In the meantime, why not check out our website, windandrhythm.com, and listen to some of our past episodes. 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And while you're there, you can also check out our other links, like our Partners in Performance, or even request your own favorite wind band work. And then don't forget to join us again next time, right here at The Gathering Place, for people who love band music. I'm David Lawrence, and this is Wind and Rhythm.
1: Love, witchcraft, murder. 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I'm Lisa Simeone.
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3: I got into the cello at a very young age. I was fortunate to follow in the footsteps of my brother, who is about 14 years older than me playing the piano, and my sister 4 years older than me playing the violin, so it really felt like a natural extension. I was always privileged to have access to an orchestra. We grow up and we study super hard, and we're surrounded by music and musicians like ourselves, but when you zoom out a bit, it's really not something that everyone has access to, and it's been really meaningful to see and receive feedback from people who have known this orchestra for maybe 10, 20 years and just seen how much it's improved, how much it's developed and become more grounded and set in the community. And so I think that the impact can't be overstated. I'm Jacob Wunsch, cellist of the Arkansas Symphony Orchestra and Rockefeller String Quartet, and you're listening to Little Rock Public Radio, KLRE, 90.5 FM.
1: Here's the scenario. A man arrives at a lavish ball. A beautiful woman catches his eye. Dare he approach her? What if she turns him down? But he makes his move, the strings swoon, and their dance begins. Now what could possibly go wrong? In Berlioz's Symphonie Fantastique, just about everything. On this week's Chicago Symphony Orchestra program, Zell Music Director-Designate Klaus Mäkelä conducts the Symphonie Fantastique. He'll also discuss Berlioz's trailblazing career.
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1: To begin, Berlioz composed Herald in Italy as a vehicle for virtuoso Niccolò Paganini. Paganini quickly lost interest, but Berlioz persisted, writing a portrait of a world-weary traveler who roams the Italian countryside. Our soloist is violist Antoine Tamesti. And we'll hear a rare gem by Berlioz, the overture to Les Francs Juges, in a recording led by 8th music director Sir George Schulte. All of that is just ahead on this week's CSO program. I'm Lisa Simeone.
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